to trust? Do I know what life could be? I know what I've seen. Promises almost kept.

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Some shall be pardoned, and some punished. For never was a story of more woe than this of Juliet and her

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1: You gotta keep them separated.

So it's around 6 p.m. on July 23rd, 2026. This is what you might call on Independence Day. Yes, we just had our Independence Day, July 4th, as you know. This appears to be on Independence Day. It's the day that apparently Israel has completed their stranglehold on best representatives of the country. They become Congress senators, the majority, the leaders, the spokespeople, and it's a mess. You knew it was going to be a mess the minute Citizens United went into effect. That was kind of the beginning of the end. I would place that as maybe a 60% weight on this whole process, more than that in a sense, because really that's where the money gets filtered through. And they knew that they had an out by doing that. You basically invite outside influences to control the influence of power within your government. People are worshiping money left and right, hand over fist. And it's really just digits at this point. It's what they are pretending holds the power, and people are going along with it. Unfortunately, we keep voting in more of these assholes who are pretending like they are the protectors of a country and whatever spin that they put on it. But when in actuality is they're taking the money from these creeps and basically creating the wars, going along with the wars, failing to prosecute criminal activity within our own government because, you know, the people that are in power, they want in power. And they do their biddings as, you know, as normal politics works. But really, the root of it goes back to when the Supreme Court decided that citizen PACs are just fine for contributing. Yeah, we don't have to report what's going on behind the scenes there. We now have a third party that can create interference on the interference, basically. So what lies ahead now? Because once the takeover is pretty much complete, and by that I mean whenever the military basically coagulates. In other words, Israel's military now appears to, according to most accounts, has access to classified information, as well as, you know, strategic planning on behalf of the U.S. government in the event that the U.S., say, wanted to secede from their stranglehold of occupation. Now they seem to have access to whatever that translates from, wherever that's coming from. They'll have instant recognition of that fact. So yeah, it's getting messy to the point where now it appears like it's just going to be a matter of time before all the new world influences take shape in the framework of lots of staged false flag events, for starters. Beware of that. That is going to be our number one recognition throughout this upcoming midterm election season, which I would say began several weeks ago, but it will now accelerate to where I would say September and October are going to be prime months for a lot of the nastiness, let's put it that way. I don't like to go into specifics because then you're being negative. Yeah, bullshit. You know, part of the thing is this whole spectrum that we operate in has to be so politically correct.
And that usually means the people that are in control don't want you speaking out about certain things that are taking place behind the scenes. Because after all, they do control the media itself, which propagates this nonsense and basically creates a narrative that, you know, carefully explains how you should approach certain issues when in fact they just basically nuked our entire system. You know, we complain about communism and all that bullshit when the actual wolves that are behind the scenes pulling the curtain over everyone's eyes, they're right in front of us, but it's not going to get the coverage in that fashion. So therefore, you know, all of our powers of influence basically are obstructed by this machine that is in place for that very purpose, making sure that the general populace doesn't see behind the scenes. They did very well in the 30s when, making sure that, oh, the Federal Reserve, yeah, they're there for your own good. They're going to rescue our nation in the form of, oh, these various bonds and various fake instruments. Oh, and by the way, we're going to strip you of all your gold and give you these gold reserve notes that are payable on demand and all this stuff. Yes, the next step along that trail is going to be probably a cashless society. And if you think that's a good thing, guess again. It's about power, domain, and control. The only thing that really gives their digits credit is when it has influence over other people. That's really the only currency that exists now. It's power over people that may oppose your particular system. And to think that this is guised in true capitalism is such a farce. It just really is, because real capitalism meant, claims to land, say, when in fact alloidial titles don't exist anymore. They're all paper transactions, usually in 98% of the cases. Ownership is through banks. Well, what are the banks? Oh, basically the main part of this structure is being controlled through banks. Banks hold the deeds, the titles, to properties until they are supposedly paid off with huge volumes of interest, which goes to feed that system which creates it, which created the fake debt in the first place. It's you know, and then there's insurance companies that protect that asset while it's in limbo with the banks. You know, it's basically is the they're telling you, you have to have insurance because, oh, the bank that owns this note, in the event something happened to that property, now it is insured to make certain that the value of that asset is retained in whatever shape it took on when the note was created. Yes, all of that. I know it's very complicated and it's very hidden, and there's multiple layers of it that are, you know, dictating whether you own something or not, whether you have absolute control over it, is another matter, because you don't. It's kind of like, you know, being at a condo and, we paid you for this condo, but, oh, you can't hang a towel out on your lanai, or, you know the routine from there. It's not like you actually own that property. You own the rights to enter the doors, but they call the shots in terms of the proceedings. You can say it's good for the community, for those
people they don't have to see your wet towels hanging out on the lanai or whatever. You can't have a tomato garden out the back or something like that, or who knows what, whatever it is. In any case, you get the idea that this form of ownership that we claim is capitalism really is not true ownership. It is capitalism in the sense that there's a structure that's so far removed from your reality that you're beholden to, and they control all the interests in between, basically. So it's really more of a pyramid scheme than a true capitalist network. It's more like an MLM, where the people at the top basically dictate the rules to those below them, and ultimately to the minions at the very bottom. They're the ones who have to bear the suffering all the way up the pyramid. They have to make sure that those structures above are satisfied. So in any case, yeah, this is the Independence Day edition of the 420 report. I'm going to stop it here, otherwise I'm really going to go off on this. But I just want you to be aware that this really is not good news for any sovereign network, any network that respects itself at an individual level on, you know, truth, justice, and the American way. Yeah, you know, I don't know where it goes from here. The last time, again, when they took over the gold holdings, you know, putting it into perspective, what happened was all the states had their own charters. And basically those charters were taken control of by this New Deal entity. Basically they were collateralized, as were the people, collateralized through that Social Security number that everyone took on that was supposed to be part of a public salary tax. It was the Public Salary Tax Act of 1939 that even created that system, and it was for government employees. Well, guess what? Pretty soon everyone became a government employee through that network, and then it devolved from there to where, oh, now it's it's your whole identity, and you're collateralized as a result. Yes, chattel. Again, I'm going to stop it right here, right now. Have a great rest of the summer. I really hope things don't turn out like I believe that they will in many instances. But that's for another time. Aloha. Take care of each other.

United States liberty. It's the spread of the United States military forces that will win the war on freedom. And the United States of America will not relent until the men and women in uniform die in vain. And for every Iraqi citizen, the opportunity for violence. Ours is the cause of thugs and assassins. Democracy is not going to happen under my watch. I don't think so.

0: begin in Iraq. It was a bitter, bloody day there today.
1: Only the savage regard the endurance of pain as the measure of worth. Only the foolish believe suffering as just wages or being different. Only the insane equate pain with success.
2: 637 U.S. troops have died since the beginning of the war in Iraq. Mission accomplished.

destruction, kill all Iraqis, and make no distinctions among military and civilians, including women and children.

0: 30 Americans have died in Iraq in a spasm of violence and attacks.
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1: There we go.

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I'm Luna Girl. 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

listening, you guys. It's RadioAlchemyKona.com. Once again, Wednesday night. I'm Luna Girl. We've been lounging hard. We had a little bit of Space 1.8 by Nala Sinfro. That was really cool. And you know what? The Acid Mountain by Susumu Yokota. I don't know. I was trying to have an accent there. It didn't probably sound the best. Then what else did we listen to? We had the Spectra Viridin. Played a little bit of that. Alpha Rhythm and Gemma Rose for The Unknown. And De La Soul Saturday by Fernie. Anyway, hope you're enjoying the evening. And we will get back to it. Again, you're listening to RadioAlchemyKona.com.

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0: 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I'm Luna Girl. Thanks for tuning in.
1: There's a bomb on a bus. Once the bus goes 50 miles an hour, the bomb is armed. If it drops below 50, it blows up. What do you do? What do you do?

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What do you do?

little bit of that new jungle that's coming out of the UK. Have you guys heard about it? It is making its way everywhere. It's amazing. We had Kid Lib and Artificial Red Dragnet. Sully Swan Dive. I like that name. Tim Reaper. And what else? We had Keezy and Tim Reaper. And I think that was about it. Next time I'll play Boba Fett Dub Champs. Check those guys out. Or Coco Bryce. We listened to him tonight. And up next we have The Incredible Sounds of Goldie.

And let's see, the first from Orchestral Manoeuvres in the Dark coming up in just a moment. The session produced by Tony Wislin, the members of the band Andy McCluskey, vocals, bass and electronic percussion, Paul Humphreys, vocals, keyboards and ditto. And I bet the crowd's there over their radio saying, one of it's going to sound good coming out of the radio. I think it's going to sound good coming out of the radio. This is Red Frame, White Light.

Orchestral manoeuvres, and that's red frame, white light. No clear idea what that's about, I must confess, but does that matter? I mean, after all, what is life itself about? There's a puzzler for you, dear listener. And what does 632-3003 mean? Is it a phone number? I don't know. Who can say? Perhaps we shall never know. Shall we ever know? I think we shall never know. So now the second number tonight from the orchestral manoeuvres in the dark, and this is Bunker Soldiers.

Excellent, that, I think. Bunker soldiers, orchestral manoeuvres in the dark, and Brown wasn't able to get in touch with the band, so she can't find out what their current activities or future activities are, for that matter. But I do know that they're not currently touring the United States as support to Kansas, and I think they are playing this sci-fi thing next weekend in Huddersfield, which I'm very tempted to go to, I must confess. Interested in that, are you? I thought you would be. And if you got the Liverpool compilation LP, to which I contributed some fairly frightful sleeve notes, you may have read that the Id, who recorded Julia's song for that album, are actually orchestral manoeuvres in the dark, and that indeed, when they do gigs, they still do Julia's song. They still do it for radio programmes as well.

orchestral manoeuvres, and that's Julia's song. And while it was going on, I was having a reread of the little letter and press release, as it were, that comes with the debut EP by Vice Versa of Sheffield, which is on their own Neutron label, and the EP is called Music 4. Now, this is for all of the lads at Rill, from Howard and Graham, especially Caroline and Sue. That was the message I was given, and you'll probably agree with me when I said that Caroline and Sue don't sound like lads, whether they're in Rill or not. But, as I say, that was the message I was given. And speaking of messages, that's the title of this next from Orchestral Manoeuvres in the Dark.

Liverpool boys in back of the net shock. That's orchestral manoeuvres and messages. This is from the new Steve Hillage LP, which is called Open, and 6 minutes and 25 seconds of Day by Day. No, Day After Day.

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of town. How you doing tonight? Happy beautiful day in paradise to you. If you don't know, my name is Ronnie V. It is my great, great pleasure to be a great assistant today to my friends here at Willie's Hot Chicken as they celebrate 2 years. And one of the things, Alan loves Kona Town. Willie's Hot Chicken loves Kona Town. And one thing they wanted to do, make it an annual thing, set up a big concert and just give back to the people. The free concert out here today. 2 years, this is the throwdown. We got you lined up all day and all night out here at Willie's Hot Chicken. And we're going to kick it off right and proper. It has been years since I've been able to see this band perform. And they're coming out with a new light, a new feel, and a new sound. Ladies and gentlemen, Kona Town, put your hands together one time for The Dark Room.

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0: 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This is great.
1: Yeah, wonderful.
0: We're going to play a couple more for you, and we got a lot of bands coming up. Show them love. Thank you, Ronnie. Thank you, Sean. Thank you, Alan. We're going to play a couple of our tunes, our older tunes. Played a show in about 4 or 5 years, I think.
1: 5 years.
0: I mean, I was playing shows in my own bedroom for a while, but... This next song's called As You Dream.
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0: He's been a blessing to us.
1: Hey, this next song is really friggin' hard to play, so relax.
0: Song goes out to all you humans.
2: 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Sir.

0: Thank you. 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We're the Dark Room.
1: We're the Dark Room.
0: Don't go anywhere. There's a bunch of bands.
1: A bunch of bands. A bunch of bands.
0: Thank you.
1: Thank you.
0: And we can't do it.

Thank you.

Thank you. All right, guys, so we got lots more entertainment coming up. Definitely a wonderful evening full of good music and fun and good time to fellowship with friends. I'm going to do a couple more songs for you. All right, some more original music. This one's entitled Finally Found the One.

Hey, thanks to my percussionist over there. Thank you, guys. All right, I'm going to do my last song of the afternoon. And we got, like I said earlier, lots of good music and entertainment coming up shortly. My name is Maka, and happy to be here. I'm from right here, South Kona. And for those of you interested, I have a few CDs on me. You guys can come see me afterwards. And I'm going to end with one of the songs on my first album. This one's entitled Brand New Day. Every day is a brand new day, a new start, a new beginning. Yes.

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1: Aloha, it's my club. You listen to KONA 100.5. Blessed love. Love you. Aloha.

0: Thanks, you guys. At this point, we want to welcome up Lopaka Roots.
1: Yeah. Hey, I just want to say thank you to Kona 100.5. We're doing a live FM broadcast in Kona right now, and you're all a part of it. How awesome. Kona Pocket, down in town on the radio. All right. Lopaka's got to go kill it. I'm going to get out of the way.
2: Ready?
3: Hi, and I come to bring that good vibe. John knows we gonna have a good time. Rocking the roots with reggae fire.

That's an original called Unity. Hope you all enjoyed it. This next one is an original called Light Up the Darkness, because sometimes in the darkest of places, you gotta light up the darkness with positive vibes and good vibration.

Y'all having a good night? I'm Lil Paca Roots, and we are High and I. We got Sister Shreese here on the keyboards. We got Brother Jimmy Jams right here on the melodica. Brother Nikhil on the bass. We got Superman on lead guitar, bringing that fire. And we got King David on the drums. He's also my producer, and he is also my song arranger. So give it up for King David back here. I'm glad y'all having a good time. Sounds like it to me. Yes, cousin. We also got one of my homies, Mikey Faye, in the house. My brother Kevin Koilani's in the house as well. Another amazing musician and artist. And Mikey Fire traveled all the way from Waikoloa to be here too. Mikey, I'm not sure where you're at. I see you out there somewhere. Thank you for being here, brother. We appreciate it. This song is going to be available on Spotify and iTunes in about 3 weeks. It's called The Ocean. It's an original. And yes, we are one of your new Big Island bands here to represent and bring positive vibrations. So hopefully this song can take you to the ocean. You know those days when you're kicking back and just having a good time on the beach. Waves lapping at the shore.

Thank you very much. That's an original. That's called The Ocean. It's going to be available on Spotify and iTunes, and we're filming a music video for that one soon. I hope it took y'all to that place. Yep, it's going to be our second one. No, sorry, brother. Well, maybe. Who knows? They might use some parts. You never know. You know, my brother, you know. Okay, this next song is also an original. This one is called The Lesson. So any of y'all that's ever been in love before and lost love and then gained love again know that life is a school and love is a lesson. Sometimes it's a hard lesson, sometimes an easy lesson, but it's a lesson regardless. So this song is called The Lesson.

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Welcome to KONA 100.5 LPFM and Radio Alchemy, KONA.com. Today is a very, very special day as we get back on the airwaves for starters on the FM network here at KONA 100.5. And it's also happens to be my 61st rotation around the sun. Yeah, that's my 61st birthday. And it happens to fall on a Monday. And I don't know how long you've been following, if at all, this particular show now has gone on for 347 shows tonight. Back February 15th, 2016, it was my 111th show. If anybody knows my email, djfrankx111, yes, it happens to be my favorite number. It also happens to be the day on which I did my very first radio show back at State College in Pennsylvania, at Penn State, WDFM. And I'll never forget that day. It was only like a two-hour show, I guess, very similar to this. But yeah, somebody had something they had to go to at noontime, and they called me in. And I was so delighted to be able to do that program that day. It was a delight. So I never stray away from doing a radio show on my birthday, and especially under the circumstances by which we return to the FM airwaves once again. I'm just I'm kind of beside myself, really. And, you know, there's so many things also to talk about, and ways to approach this show, really, because there's, you know, there's quite a history here. What I just told you a little while ago, the 111, that's alchemy moment right there. My favorite number, 111, turning up on my birthday. And now, 5 years later, this show once again. But I don't want to go too much into my own ordeal here. I consider, you know, the return to FM to be an absolute reward for many, many hard hours put in, various frustrations along the way, because, you know, last week I actually went through all the processes that are involved, and I'm not going to repeat them here, but there are many that are set up with the intention in mind that we can engage the community from their homes, which we never imagined that there was going to be a COVID thing happening. This just happened. And now we actually have the opportunity to do radio shows from our very own home at virtually no cost. No cost to you, some cost to us. But, you know, that gets into, you know, the later stages and the various things that we're going to be doing. We're going to be improving our website, for instance, to our 3.0 version. I was just told yesterday that, yeah, we have, I think Randall has an account with the Barter Network, and so he has some credits there that will enable us to upgrade our web and maybe join forces together a little bit more between 100.5 and Radio Alchemy. But for now, we're 50 years too fast forward. Every Monday from 7 to 9, I'm DJ Frank X, yes, and this is my 61st birthday. And to set it off, we're going to set it off right with Strafe. This is a American old school hip hop group that gained popularity in the mid-1980s. Yes, the track is called Set It Off. Welcome to the show, everyone. I'm here for the next 2 hours.

Yeah, setting it off in the Kona Zona tonight here at KONA 100.5. Yeah, we invented a new slang term. Kona Zona is now the zone in which Kona 100.5 can be reached. And if you're out there driving around, you'll notice that picks up quite clearly all around that airport area. Palisades, absolutely no problem. Out to Costco, no problem. Even, you know, you'll get as far as like Kona Commons, where after that it kind of like starts to fade a little bit. We're still going to be working on that as we go. It's going to, you know, require some of those funds that we talk about from time to time. Nevertheless, I feel compelled to, you know, thank all the people that led up to this moment. And there are so many instances, events, full moon parties, producers, events at my bar, all these live shows that we've taped at various Earth Dances and Electric Beach Balls. Yeah, we all play those replays now at like 11 o'clock at night. Yeah, we have quite the library, I must say. But the people, though, are the ones who have inspired it and who I want to give this gift back to you to do what you want to do with it. I mean, this is here for the people of Kona to enjoy. And it was quite a chore to really hash out all the various difficulties we've encountered along the way. We knew we would, you know, and that doesn't end with where we're at. We're still trying to improve our coverage area. But we know now that if the community picks this up and runs with it, yes, we have, you know, the sky's the limit, really, in terms of where we can go with it. But we do, at this time, request your participation. After all, the universe gave me this gift. I'm just passing it along to you. And that's the way alchemy works, actually, when I think about it. REM, South Central Rain, from their 1984 album...

Oh, yes, and I feel like I have a certain void to fill here, too, because this weekend, if you go back 1 year, this would have likely have been the weekend that we celebrate Chinese New Year and Petting Zoo, which this year is the year of the metal ox. I'm not doing too much heavy metal tonight, although I have a lot of new wave. Maybe we have some new wave oxes out there. In any case, yeah, you know, that was a great event. It was one of the best weekends I think I've ever had on the Big Island. And that's yet another example of, you know, people that are putting themselves out there. Because, you know, you can get these events where it can be really rainy. And in fact, it has been in the past at various petting zoos, whether they had them up in Waimea or out somewhere in Pune. But last year was absolutely beautiful. And so this year, well, we just got our FM back online, and I'm really just thrilled about that. And yesterday I was up at the sanctuary of Mauna Kea Gardens, and we celebrated. It was an Aquarian celebration because Randall, who is my partner with this radio station, he has sanctuary. And that was what we needed in order to bring about KONA 100.5. So this is definitely a group effort. This is not a singular thing. And as it grows, as we involve more community participants, it will sound more and more like a college and or community radio station. I feel very confident of that. And it'll happen sooner than you think. Yes, that's the song by New Order from 1985.

0: And so, in case you're new to our show, and there's a good possibility that you are, 50 Years Too Fast Forward is a show that I started years ago at the old KCOF radio station. And we carried it on something like 49 shows or something like that before it went off the air. And eventually we came back and decided to do an internet radio because we saw the potentiality of being able to broadcast remotely from shows like we did, was it Saturday night, Friday night, down at My Bar. And Tim Brown did a great groove show down there, which I have a recording of. We'll probably be playing that later on tonight, in fact. But in any case, one of the things that we do is we start off with The Summer of Love, 1967, bring it all the way to the current day, 2021 now, and then we wind it back around again, take one song out, put another song in. So they, you know, songs get played maybe twice at most, and then they get taken out, and we don't replay them again. So it allows us to kind of like expand our horizons on our playlist, gives us a chance to explore all these great different eras of music, which I seem to have an affinity, or somehow or other, I ended up like the Bubba Gumps of some of these musical movements. I ended up in Seattle during the grunge movement, and even Woodstock, even though I was only 9 years old at the time, I was only like 5 hours away from it, and still have friends who go back up there periodically to, you know, celebrate the anniversaries. So, and even in San Francisco during the height of the punk era. I don't think it was an accident necessarily, but it certainly kind of looked that way. And here's one more thing we try and do. You know, I try and stray away from politics as much as possible, but on occasion, there will be instances where I feel I have to comment on things, and here's the way that I do it. I usually comment on them ahead of time so that when they come to pass, and this has happened quite often, I can say, well, you know, yeah, this is kind of like logical that it works out this way. Not that it's a favorable outcome by any means. It's not like I'm looking to for the most favorable outcome. I'm looking for the most realistic representation as I see it through my own eyes based on where we're at. And I think there's a certain mystique about trying to decipher it all. But here's what I had to say back on 1/11 this year. Just as, you know, Biden's about to take over control. And, you know, we had this impending impeachment.
1: There's got to be an explanation.
0: And, yeah, you know, I don't know what's going to happen in these next 9 days. We're at the 11th of January now. We got 9 days until the 20th. Will he be impeached? Won't he be impeached? The internal code says no. Not that he shouldn't be, he should be, but I think they're kind of like running out of time. They got to get the podium set up, and they have to make sure that things are secure for the inauguration and so forth. So I get the feeling that they're going to be a little bit sidetracked this week with making sure that things go somewhat smoothly into this this new period. That, you know, that's my only thoughts on the subject. And besides, if you did try to impeach him and there wasn't enough votes, it's going to be kind of like last time. Yeah! Freaking, like, exonerated from impeachment, this, that, you know, all this other jive talk and stuff. So, I don't know. What do you do? What do you do in a situation like that? Like I said, I get the feeling that there's going to be a number of different civil lawsuits that are going to really just trample him anyway. So we'll see. We'll see how that goes. Even you know, just some of the stuff that's come out. Even you may even see some of his own followers suing him because, you know, he said he was going to lead the charge. He didn't do it. Yeah, surprise. And there you have it. That's, you know, that's just an outtake from a few weeks ago, about a month ago at this point. And, you know, there's this whole bigotry burrito thing that's happening within the Republican Party at this point. To me, that's a fairly obvious thing. And we'll see where all that's leading eventually. But, you know, again, I'm not here really to talk politics, but if they force me to, I will. Listen by Tears for Fears from The Big Chair, 1985. No, is it 86? Let's double check. Let's get it right.

Yeah, I don't know what it is about Aquarians, but you know, we tend to take our life cycles rather seriously. And you know, when we embarked on this project, for instance, it was never intended to be like one of those, oh, I'll do it for a couple months and see how it is. No, it just wasn't our style, really. Almost from the moment that we made the decision just to do the internet radio, that opportunity came along to apply for the low power FM permit. And it's kind of a big ordeal because, yes, you do have to be hooked up with a nonprofit. And here's the story behind that. And it's been often told on this station before, but there was a period of time when the government closed down for like 10 days. And that happened to be right in the middle of our window for applying for the LPFM construction permit with the FCC. Had the government not shut down, we may not be doing this today, and I don't think we would be, because the window, once that closes, and it has been closed for, well, 7 years. They're talking about reopening it now, but hasn't happened yet. And that closure actually gave us just enough time to be able to put our foot in the door and, get our permit in alignment with the nonprofit of Sanctuary Mauna Kea Gardens. And so, you know, again, I call them alchemy moments. They kind of like come out of nowhere. Some of them are like signs from the universe, and you just have to roll with them and believe that things are meant to happen. I believe that we were meant to be shut down for the last 2 years for several reasons. One, which, you know, gave us a chance to kind of revamp the whole network and really refine our abilities to broadcast and to allow others to participate in it. And, of course, most prominently is the FM network itself, KONA 100.5, LPFM, which is where we're at here on 50 years too fast forward. I'm going to, you know, it's also my 61st birthday, as I told you at the beginning. So I'm going to go into a little bit of my history. I'm not going to go into too much detail, but I do want to point out certain things that kind of led up to this point that may or may not be significant to you. I don't know. Confessions. This is Peter Murphy from his 1986 album, Should the World Fail to Fall Apart.

Yes, there were a lot of unusual things that happened throughout my lifetime. Usually, though, they led to other things that kind of completed another part of the puzzle. And believe me, I'm not there yet. Not even close. But as I see it, sometimes along the way, you have to honor those the changes that are pointing you in certain directions. For instance, I was born back in Allentown, and in the late '60s, we kind of caught on to the fact that hey, there was a huge musical scene that was kind of happening around the planet, but more prominently in San Francisco, and I became kind of like. I had an affinity for the music in San Francisco. And at 7 years old, listening to the Jefferson Airplane and then, you know, reinforced by Woodstock, I said, well, one day I'm going to go out there. And I kind of had that imprint in my mind, and I did. It was like, it wasn't until like a year out of college when I decided. But I had been working like at a bank or something out of Penn State after graduated and decided to make a trip across country and set up camp over there and start my life again. And things worked out quite well. I ended up, taking recording classes, for instance, across the bay in Calex in Berkeley. After already having worked at WDFM and WMUH in Allentown. And that kind of like, I tucked that one away for future reference, and later on worked at KCOF. There was a lot of things along the way that happened. I call them like six packs. For instance, there was a period in the early 2000s we were running a baseball league, a men's hardball baseball league. Some of the people that might be listening tonight might know about that. And I have a skit that I want to play for you later on tonight. I don't want to play it right now, but I think maybe later on might be more appropriate. In any case, yeah, it was a successful jaunt, and I was really happy about it. It was very sad when it got shut down, and that's what I'm going to tell you about later on. But for right now, Tim Brown pointed out to me there was a documentary on house music called Pump Up the Volume, and I kind of took this next track from that, which is a song called Move Your Body, which is the house music anthem by Marshall Jefferson.

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1: Yes, and I, you know, I left out one of the most important periods of time for music in Hawaii was in the early 1990s with both KTUH, where I did shows from the University of Hawaii, Manoa, and also KDEO, which I was not part of, but a lot of DJs from KTUH actually went over there. And it was a movement. It wasn't just two radio stations. It was a full-on, full-blown movement. Groups started coming over there that never would have considered before. Nightclubs opened up, Pink's Garage, The After Dark. There were so many different great places to play. And as a result of getting airplay, these groups were coming over. So that was a huge part of the inspiration for bringing forward Radio Alchemy and the potentialities of our station, KONA. You know, I can go on and on about them, but I really want people to discover it for themselves more than anything, because I truly believe in it. I would not have spent the last 7 or 8 years trying to build this up, putting money into it, getting sponsorships and so forth, if I did not believe in it. And like I said, the universe has paid me back tenfold, really. And so the point being that the first time I ever heard Front 242 was, you know, I used to do the 3 in the morning till 6 a.m. shift, and I heard this other DJ playing this electronic music that I had never heard of before. There wasn't a lot of electronic music back there anyway. But I really took a liking to it, and got to see these guys 3 times, even in Germany. This particular track is called Rerun Time, Front 242.

And yes, part of that movement that we talked about over in Honolulu included the very last show that Jane's Addiction performed in their like original first incarnation, and it was at Aloha Tower, and it was great. It was actually a rescheduled show that was, I think it was in September, and it was originally supposed to take place in February. Perry Farrell postponed some of the shows because of exhaustion or something similar. It came off great. It was just such a high energy show. And it was also, if I remember right, it was right before the elections. And he was, after the show, got up on stage naked. And he was preaching big time about the politics of the time and so forth. And then later they arrested him in his hotel room after on talk radio, all the people were, I guess the parents of the teenagers that had gone to the show, you know, reported in, and it caused quite the controversy, apparently. In any case, Perry being Perry, this is Jane's Addiction from their live releases that were on Kettle Whistle.

Oh, well, look at this. I just see that. I get another alchemy moment on my birthday. This was, Bill Lieb was chosen as my, you know, every week I have the featured artist, basically, and I put their picture up on our Facebook posting. And I had originally chosen him from the group Delirium, because he was kind of like created that that structure. And it turns out that he's, yes, he is the person who formed Frontline Assembly. So Bill Lieb joins us on behalf of Frontline Assembly on our Wall of Fame tonight. And that was after leaving Skinny Puppy, by the way, too.

0: So here's one more Bill Lieb story for the night. As it turns out, I ran into the director of the movie Naya, Legend of the Golden Dolphin, which is directed by Jonathan Kay. Yeah, he was up at the Aquarian celebration yesterday. And the way we tie this in is that Jonathan lived in BC, Canada, where Bill Lieb used to live and produced for both Delirium and for Frontline Assembly. In any case, I happened to see some previews of this movie, and there was, of course, being Dolphin movie, there's a song out by Delirium called Underwater, and I said, Jonathan, this is a must-have for this movie. So he went back to his hometown, saw Bill Lieb after the show, and got approval to use it for the movie, which I love. You know, again, more alchemy moments. You know, just stack them up. Let's make a house or something. Carry Bag Man by The Fall. Yeah, we're getting up there in the 1980s. I don't, you know, we may not even make the 1980s. Oh, yeah, we will. This is from 1988.
1: Carry bags strewn all around the room.

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No cash is earned straight nowadays anyway. 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

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There's few good places to hide bags behind. Let's try it.

Yes, an executive decision has been made. We're going to open up the vaults of the music from the original show, 40 years too fast forward, was at KCOF. And I have not played that music really until almost that song. But we've decided to, there's just too much good music. And it's like past the 12-year statute of limitations for holding that back. So we're going to open that up and start to play some of those gems from back when we were in Honau now. And those were some very influential times, incidentally. Richard Richards put together that station, and he did a super excellent job of constructing a really nice low, it wasn't even a low power station. He had it charged up at times that would reach all the way to the recreational centers in Kona, from South Kona up in Tobacco Road. Those were the days. And it was a fascinating to be able to do that show for 49 weeks, I believe. And it eventually spawned into what is now 50 years too fast forward. And we keep adding on these years, just like, you know, this past January again, add on another year. So we're always looking for the latest sounds from releases that are very current. And I love going to music festivals, finding out different sorts of songs and that sort of thing. Waiting for those to start up again, incidentally. That's a big part of my favorite trip. This is Trip City by a guy called Gerald. It's a guy called Gerald. It's from 1989. Yeah, we're

So yeah, one of the themes of Radio Alchemy is that we like to expand the music stratosphere. And by that I mean, you know, kind of reaching out a little bit beyond the stuff that's normally played on, say, commercial radio back in the day. You know, it's all about the hits and all that sort of thing. So we try and incorporate a lot of different alternative musics in there. And you know, one of the things I really liked about Nirvana, and Kurt Cobain himself actually used to cover a lot of different bands, and here's one actually by Shocking Blue, which was a psychedelic group back in the 1960s, put out is one of those one-hit wonders songs called Venus. But this particular track is called Love Buzz, and this is the last track of the 1980s, incidentally.

Man, I just realized that, hey, it's only 9 o'clock. I still got a chance to get out and have some craft beers for my birthday and stuff like that. So, you know, break out the menus. Yeah, those hologram menus, I'm not on board with them yet. I like the paper ones. In any case, yeah, you know, this is indeed a special day here at KONA. Yesterday I was up there, and, you know, we had kind of a compromised volume. Even though it was coming in fairly clear, our volume was like halfway to where the commercial settings normally are. And I was able to, do something as simple as turning a volume knob up on a audio interface. Now, that was difficult. However, you know, it's one of those things. It is a slow learning process. You got to kind of like feel everything out nowadays. We don't want to have any repeat instances, for instance, of the overheating of the transmitter for an, you know, it cannot happen. So we have to be aware of certain things as we go along here. The more people that we can get involved also, you know, I talked about the website earlier. I think we're going to be moving on to version 3.0 soon, as well as getting podcasting involved. I'm excited about that. I'm just, you know, it's so, we've been dangling along with this this particular, you know, transmitter issue for quite some time, and waiting for it to pass before we get into the next phase, which I believe will be podcasting and improving interactions on the websites and fun stuff like that. Yes, this is the KLF, otherwise known as the Justified Ancients of Mu. But I had a great album called Chill Out to start the 1990s tonight. Yeah, I still got a few things.

0: this song goes down to the night. You can have so much money, you're gonna get scared, because I got it.
1: 17-year-old Jack Axidakos was driving home to Delmore last night after finishing work at his father's Lindquist Diner in Lindenhurst.

So here's one of my favorite groups that I never got to see along the way in these last many years was Sisters of Mercy, which, of course, Andrew Eldritch very much into the... He never wanted to label their group as goth, but there was no group that seemed like more goth than Sisters of Mercy. This is more...

few more songs after this, and then we're gonna close it up. I gotta go celebrate or do something. I've been in the house all day long. I wanna get out and party.

want to express my gratitude for having this opportunity to bring community radio forward to our Kona community. You know, we have such a tremendous amount of talent that has blossomed from around here. And I really, really appreciate the efforts that people have put forward to make this happen and seen here. I know that with the COVID and everything, we're kind of limited. But I get the feeling that at the other side of the rainbow is going to be a great scene. And I hope that KONA and Radio Alchemy can be a huge part of that as well. And, you know, let's partnership with it. And let's get the DJs on here that are, you know, aspiring to get their stuff out there, performers, promoters. We already got the ingredients.

Portion that is most important, that we most need now, which is more love, understanding, just being able to, you know, collaborate and do things together, meaningful things, things that are putting us forward, not backward. And somehow or other that has to happen, that we gain that edge back. And this is why we have this station, I believe. It's pointed us in that direction many, many times. You know, we just got the transmitter back this week. That was the other thing I've been meaning to tell you. But, you know, I had to mention those earlier things first to get them out of the way. But this is really important this go-round. 7 years in on the project. This is our time to shine if we want to. And we have the people here to do it. We have the means to do it. And, you know, let's roll with it and see where it goes. This can be really, really exciting, believe me. I haven't continued doing these for 7 years just to hang out. Just as I played for you at the outset, you know, that in itself is significant when you're trying to, you know, project what's going to be happening in these times. Sometimes we get clues from the universe and, you know, we ride with them. This is a song called Transcending by DJ Story. It is from 2013. Frank X, 50 years.

Also, Shaman's Dream was very much a part of that same festival, which at that time was called Flow Fest, as well as the ecstatic dance retreats that were being held out at Kalani Honua back in the day. Not that long ago, it was maybe 7 or 8 years ago. And very special times. I remember also seeing him at Wonderlust. He also performed with an artist that I brought over, Rara Avis, from the West Coast, and they played a couple shows here, both at the Remix and People's Theater back in 2008. In any case, this is from his album African Dream. The name of the song is called Ento Manoni.

Yes, no doubt that ecstatic dance crew is alive and well on the West Coast. Although many people have been affected by the fires in California as well as COVID throughout the summer season. And I hope everyone's doing well out there. I do miss seeing those DJs come in from the West Coast once a year and performing either at Thrive Petting Zoo or what was then the Ecstatic Dance Retreat. In any case, another of those fabulous DJ producers, goddesses, is Clozy. And in 2014, is it 2013 or 14? I think it's 14, yep. She put out a little EP called Departure. Oh, this is a title track from that EP. Craig was our halftime artist, by the way, if you're just joining us. Yes, we're halfway through.

Yes, we're in that 808 state of mind right now. Yeah. You know how that goes. And Broken Bells, they are an American indie rock band comprised of artist-producer Brian Burton. This is a song called Holding On for Life. From their album, After the Disco.

Yes, remember, October is the month of conclusion, resolution, and suspense. At least I think so. You know, I feel very different from the beginning of the year where things were really kind of like shady. I feel like things are coming to a resolution. We may not be 100% like on with the outcome or anything, but at least there is a certain sense of resolution happening. I believe so anyway. Maybe it's just me. I don't know. But in any case, I'm holding out for some really good things. Just like I said, the transmitter's here, my car's here. We got the, you know, this tool room that we've been working on for a year figured out, and it's looking groovy. So, yeah, I'm stoked. So is Claude Von Stroke. He's up next. Let's make a cake from Claude Von Stroke, Barclay McBride Crenshaw.

Ray is, I think, like 25 and 28, something like that. In any case, I'm excited. Like I said, conclusion, resolution, and suspense. It fits right in with that theme. And here is Jai Lakshmi, who has also done an ID for us for KONA. And we'll be hearing more of that in the very near future, hopefully on FM soon. This is the Mole Mantra from Jaya Lakshmi.

0: Ah, beautiful. And if you've been listening to Radio Alchemy the last 3 days or so, and you've been hearing my voice, those were my reruns. Now you're listening to the real thing. Unless you're like listening to it in November, then it's, you know, it's probably a rerun again at that point. But no, this is October 5th. We're just joking around, and but we're not joking around when it comes to the FM. We're serious about that one. That's why you're listening to the reruns, because we're like shifting our gears, literally shifting our gear. And since that part of it is down, we're going into this transitional phase, moving it up there, and then having it operate out over FM. Ooh, I love the sound of that. I hope you do too. And you'll tune in to 100.5 in the very near future, because, yeah, we'll be residing on the dial once again. That's the magic between us. This is Venus Hum. It's the name of the song, incidentally.
1: 10 p.m. She's from
0: her album,
1: she's
0: Best Remodel.

Oh, this just warms my heart. Govinda is actually performing. Govinda was here back at the Palace Theater. Oh, it must have been about 3 years ago by now. But he was another one gracious enough to leave us with an ID, and got to meet him up close and personal. And, you know, I'd seen him many times at different things like at Burning Man, and I believe he was also at Symbiosis. In any case, I see he has like 5 performance dates. One in October 17th at Pack Square Park in Asheville, North Carolina. I see one in Dallas, Texas, Austin, Texas, which is where he pretty much bases himself. Houston, Texas, not far away. And of course, Birmingham, Alabama. So, yeah, good to see. He also performed with a couple years ago with Kamananda, who's also coming up shortly. This is Illuminatum.

Yes, quite the memorable concert brought to you by Off the Grid Productions, which incidentally, I talked to Zach today on Facebook. He did not say anything about a private beach party now in November. He did not say anything about that at all. And, do I have to remind you you're in an election year? Let's go.

so current. We're electric tonight. Here at 50 years too fast forward, catching you all the way up to 2017. And I see where I want to finish with, so that we can bring you our featured artist tonight. That's like four songs away, so I better get my my move on here. Right into the Splintered Moonlight from Kamananda, who I mentioned earlier was on tour with Govinda only a couple years ago. I saw them playing all the way on the East Coast. Wow. In any case, Splintered Moonlight from Kamananda. We also broadcast him on New Year's

0: wasn't. I'm just kidding. It's a title. Chit show. Chit show. How Do You Love Me? This is Hardwell featuring Connor Maynard and Snoop Dogg. Yeah, we're getting close to leaving time, but we got
1: Big
0: some business
1: Snoop
0: to take
1: Dogg
0: care of here before we're done.
1: My nephew Hardwell on the beat. Give it to me.

this. And so if this were a normal week, this would be our last song for this evening. But it's not a normal week. It's a very abnormal week, I can tell already. Take my word for it. You don't know normalcy until you experience this upcoming week. That's just my general feeling on things. And these altered frequencies of Future Primitive, who is a Bay Area producer and songwriter, and also goes by the name of Rain. Yes, these are altered frequencies. One more song after this, then. We're going to call it quits for next week, Monday through Friday. Yeah, Monday, 7 through 9 p.m.

track for this evening's show. And it comes from our featured artist as well, who is Ayla Nareo. I was most interested in her performance after seeing her at the festival in Loveland, which was the Arise Festival. That's what I was trying to remember. She's an amazing artist, voice. She's a voice for the planet, a modern bard and beacon who dances songs directly from her soul. With lyrical poetry splashing across a canvas of sound, her music has an uncanny ability to disarm and crack open the heart, which is just what we need for the rest of this year and beyond, as far as I'm concerned. I'm hoping everyone will have an absolutely conclusive and resolutive final quarter of 2020, wherever you are. This is the Wheel of Time. Join us again next week. Take care of each other. Aloha.

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0: We blew your mind.
1: Welcome to the 21st year of the 21st century, Kona and surrounding communities. Yes, we are in our year 2021, and we're sliding into this new period, as I mentioned last week, the age of Aquarius. We have, you know, so many different transitions that are happening that it's really hard to put them all into perspective. I'll tell you what, there's already a Luna watch in effect for the rest of this week. It started yesterday, I believe, with that presidential urging of the Georgia top election official was requested by President Trump to overturn the state of Georgia over from Biden into Trump. Not that, you know, that would tip the scales any, because he lost by quite a bit more than that, but apparently Georgia's like really important. There's a huge election going on tomorrow, and then I'm told that there's a march on the Capitol, a caravan to the Capitol, January 6th, a go-go event. And you know, to sum it up though, I don't know how many of you were around during the O.J. Simpson escapade back in like June of 1994, I believe it was. It's kind of like watching that slow speed chase in reverse on a sheet of ice over a bed of hot lava. 2-inch or 3-inch ice at that. And it's looking more and more like something's going to happen, but we don't exactly know what. I mean, that, you know, the car sliding in reverse could hit a tree and it could all be over like that. But we just don't really fully comprehend. So I'm not even going to try on that one. It's pointless. What I would rather waste my time with is kind of like pointing out a few things that maybe to be aware of, perhaps, going into this new period. And, you know, we'll talk more about those as it gets closer to the date. You know, we're still in our X-Files.
2: Must be some kind of mistake. I signed up for the aromatherapy treatment. Yeah.
1: Oh, and we had a UFO sighting over Oahu on New Year's Day. Yes, it was reported by multiple people calling into the police asking what this object was in the sky. I think they saw our traffic, how bad it was, and they left, because it's just how Oahu is, especially now with the railway, you know, almost up for completion in about another 10 years, I think. Oh boy. Yeah, it really is time to start our show. And as I explained the last time I played this song, all I can think of anymore when I hear this song is girls serving snow cones at Burning Man on roller skates, listening to Madonna. It never left my head.

Yes, and did I mention it was really hot out? It was like 96, 97 degrees on the playa. And those, you know, those blonde California girls in their spandex on roller skates serving shave ice. Oh, no, snow cones. I'm sorry, snow cones. And hence we continue. Yes, we're off to a flying start here, the 21st year of our 21st century. If you're into blackjack, you came to the right place. This is Echo and the Bunnymen, the color.

Yes, happy new year once again. And so far the year has started off fairly even. I noticed too that it seem like there were four weekends in these last 10 days or so, or maybe 12 days. But because I think of how the holiday was placed, it just happened that, you know, Thursday felt like kind of like a Saturday. Friday felt more like a Sunday. Saturday felt, well, it could be a Monday, but it really is a Saturday, and on and on and on. So we did that twice in two sequences. And yeah, you know, it kind of felt good because you still had the weekend to recover. And, you know, you got to do that twice. So I'm pretty inspired. I know that. Well, you know, come for the blackjack and stay for the Frank X-Files because, you know, we got some doozies for you here. The FAA was notified after a large blue UFO was seen above Oahu and appeared to drop into the ocean. Hence the cutter. An unidentified flying object spotted in the evening sky over leeward Oahu prompted witnesses to call 911 on Tuesday. Sighting happened at about 8:30 p.m. There are multiple videos of what appears to be a glowing oblong mass, both in the sky and in the water. Officials from the Federal Aviation Administration say there were no aircraft incidents or accidents in this area at the time. But multiple witnesses reported seeing a large blue object fall out of the sky and into the ocean. In one video, a woman can be heard saying, "Something is in the sky. What is that?" And then she captured the image at 826 near Haleakala Avenue in Nanakuli. Yes, I guess you'll have to see the pictures and judge for yourself. It looks like a long strand of blue spaghetti in the sky, kind of. It's you know, I don't know. Maybe it's a different kind of pasta, but in any case, it passed into the ocean and was never heard from again. So we don't know. It just goes along with these times that we're in right now. And that's why, hence the Frank X Files. You know, I'll let you know when they're over. How's that? Do we got a deal? Oh, and we have a new debut band. I heard this group for the first time the other day on Libre Olympia. And I really liked the style. It was a band called Strafe out of, it's an old school American hip-hop group. Yes, it is Brooklyn, New York. Apparently, this particular song was their big single, and it was covered by Das FX as well. This is Strafe from 1984.

Yes, I like it. And yeah, we had our own set of visuals going off on New Year's on was it Thursday night? Thursday night into Friday, yeah. And you know, it was at undisclosed location. Hereafter known as Undisco Loca, for anybody who's trying to find where the rave is next time, just ask them where Undisco Loca is. it's somewhere in Halu'aloha. I'll give you that much. And yes, we did have our own set of visuals that were going off inside and outside. So anyway, you know, heading into this new regime that's going to be taking place. That's the next big event on the 20th of January. I'm thinking of, you know, I don't know if this is legal or not, but I'm thinking of having a fundraiser, maybe like a poll, or what do they call it? Yeah, kind of like an office poll to figure out what the first civil trial Donald Trump is going to be involved in after the 20th of January. There's so many to choose from. This is The Trial from Dead Can Dance. Also from 1984.

And yes, if you ask me about the whole thing going into this this new Aquarian age and what it means to me, who is an Aquarian, I highlighted about 8 items before. I left a couple off purposely because I kind of want to fill in the blanks a little bit later. But I also wanted to allude to the fact that with all the, you know, these symptoms of various problems that we have, not just politically, but all around, the one thing that always, you know, and it's, I suppose it's a little bit of a cop-out just to say it's the money system. There's, of course, it goes deeper than that, because it's all about, you know, the fact that these characters who are playing these roles of the owners, the controllers, they are human as we are, but they just have this exceptional ability to be forgiven of their awful actions. Let's put it that way. Actions that affect, you know, not only the people on this planet, but, you know, all the living beings, including, of course, the planet itself. How to balance that out? I just think it comes down to individuals starting to look at and place value on people that are trying to do the best with what they have. It isn't about having more. It's about doing more with what you have. And I, you know, again, I keep seeing this radio station somewhat of an extension of that philosophy. So, I don't know. We'll see how it all plays out, because it's going to happen sooner than you think. This is New Order from their third album, Low Life, put out in 1985. Sooner than you think.

And hey, I'm not going to chain myself to optimism. Not this time around. No, no, no, we won't be fooled again. Or will we? Biden chose Tom Vilsack as his agriculture secretary. And yeah, I kind of got a problem with that. He was one of the guys who sat at the round table at Monsanto, if I'm not mistaken. Yeah, and that's never a good thing. You know, there's a direct beeline between these, let's call them sci-fi farmers. They're basically, the USDA comes up and basically is being controlled and manipulated by these entities that make up a lot of the policies that are formed around, oh, say, poisons and what happens with our air and water and soil and that sort of thing. And, yeah, it's, this is where something really needs to be done in that area. I'm not exactly sure how that can get fixed, but it seems to be like across the board that these things happen. And I guess it shouldn't come as any surprise. In any case, I'm just into CB. This is The Fall.

Oh, and I'm coming to the very end of my Corona Downtime Side Projects Volume 2. I see I just have a few unchecked items, one of which is, contact 7 prospect DJs to do shows, yeah. That needs to happen soon, and that one isn't so much up to me. I'll put it out there to the first 7 DJs who contact me and want to get set up. How's that? And we'll get you on a regular 2-hour time slot, just like this one. You're not going to have this one, though. This is Monday 7 to 9 for 341 shows. So, no, this one stays. But if you want any of the other time slots, except for a couple, you know, I need to check back in with definitely Mark's got his gig Friday nights, I believe, is going to be still his slot for sure. But several of the others, I'm looking for people that could be dedicated to it on a weekly basis. That's mostly what I'm looking for. But it's not that hard to go on, I promise you, unless you have a Mac, which I know many of you do. I'm just not a Mac person. We could still figure it out, though, I promise. Confessions by Peter Murphy. Should this world fail to fall apart?

Yeah, it's one thing about doing vinyl around here is if you get out of sequence, you know, you can't do two vinyl songs back to back. So I was kind of like, I was not out of order in the years. The years stayed consistent, but I was playing the newly added song first instead of last. But let's Sleeping Dogs Die. That's the name of this track from Mission UK, from an album called God's Own Medicine.

Yes, and so we let the sleeping dogs of 2020 die and ring in the new 2121. Yeah, the 2021. What a year it's going to be, no matter what, one way or the other. So, you know, I'm looking forward to getting it started. I think we already have. Oh, now we have. Oh, it's not champagne, though. It's just a bottle of wine that I just picked up today. So, but nevertheless, it is halftime here at 50 Years Too Fast Forward. It is January 4th, 2021. Cheers to you. And this next band put out a great album, Diesel and Dust, in 1987. And basically, they went into the indigenous areas of Australia, outback, along with groups Warumpi Band and Gondwanaland, playing to promote Aboriginal communities and seeing firsthand the seriousness of the issues in the health and living standards. So that kind of spurred them on to produce Diesel and Dust in 1987. This is a song from that album called Dream World.

Yes, and it is halftime here at 50 Years Too Fast Forward on Radio Alchemy, KONA.com. And yes, this is a really exciting period. It's like New Year's Day for 50 Years Too Fast Forward, which incidentally, of course, we add another year of music, which means two more tracks need to be added for 2021 coming up in about 3 weeks, maybe. That doesn't give us too much time, so if you have any nominees, please send them my way. Has to be produced in 2021, though, or released in 2021, rather. And, you know, the first electronic group I really got to see, I never saw Kraftwerk, so they wouldn't count anyway. They were so far back. But really, the first electronic band that I got to see was Front 242. Saw them three times, three different occasions, including Lollapalooza, but that wasn't the best one because that was in daylight. They play better at nighttime in the dark. This is Official Version, 1987, a song called Rerun Time.

Yeah, and I feel like 2021, I don't know, it's something about New Year's resolutions don't seem to be quite quite in the cards here. So I'm thinking about making a list of maybe things that I won't do in 2021. It could be simple things like, I won't vacuum my car. Oh, I did that yesterday. That eliminates that one. Let me see. Maybe I won't go to see a... No, I did that in 2020. I didn't get to go to any events. So I can't do that again in 2021. No way. We need some festivals happening, and soon. I'll tell you what. When you go into Festi withdrawal, there's a problem because, you know, it doesn't end with the time that you miss the show. It kind of lingers. So that if you've been to Burning Man 6 times in a row, you know, it isn't like, okay, it's September 1st and you haven't gone to Burning Man this year, so, okay, it's over. No, that just kind of like stays and is a cumulative effect. So I'm hungry for a good Festi to turn up somewhere. And Sonic Youth, they turned up in Pink's Garage way back in the day, most unexpectedly. But Pink's Garage actually was a heyday haven back in the early 90s. They had Nirvana there, Book of Love, Sonic Youth, a whole string of bands that I didn't even get to see. But this was one of them that I did. It's from Daydream Nation, 1988. It's called Rain King.

Are you looking for definition and clarity? Well, 2021 ain't gonna cut it. I don't think so. Definition and clarity, no. I think there's a thing called being in the moment, though, that might come in handy this particular year. Just because I get the feeling things are gonna move fairly rapidly. There could be kind of a reversed course to the extreme of what we've been experiencing over the last several years. I wouldn't discount that, and it could look awkward at times. That's the one thing that I seem to sense, but I don't know for certain it's going to be like that. But I just, I'm not going to tell you how to react to things, but staying in the moment is never bad advice. I'll grant you that one. However, we happen to be back in 1988, which was when Frontline Assembly came out with her second album that year. Actually, this was the first put out in 1988, but they had another album. This one's from the album Corrosion. This is Conflict.

I just thought up another New Year's resolution that I'm not going to do in 2021 is I'm not going to get one of those vaccines. I'm sorry, but you know what? The pharmaceutical industry has some ground to make up. They got some splaining to do. Over the years, they've really taken advantage of their positions, and I know that this probably is not going to be any different than what they normally do, and I just don't trust that. So until they can do like exemplary 7 years worth of good behavior, I'm just not going there. Just not going there. Not gonna do it. I may suffer the consequences, but if I have to, I would rather figure out a way maybe to just keep the immune system really up to par. That's a good one. My garden, for instance, growing kale and, you know, eating good, healthy foods. That's worked so far, by the way. And just living trying to live a pretty good life. I don't see that this thing of distancing and all of that's, it's diminishing extremely our quality of life, but we're having to do it as a sacrifice, and I get that. I don't mind doing that. The vaccine, however, needs to go under the microscope, literally. Any case, monkey goes to town, monkey gone to heaven. This is the Pixies from

Yes, and we're moving right along here. In fact, we're going to be finishing out the 80s with this next song by a guy called Gerald. His real name is Gerald, but he goes by a guy called Gerald. It isn't just Gerald. Trip City. This is from 1980.

0: answers are there. You just have to know where to look.
1: Yes, and you know, look up at the sky. Look into the celestial skies, as we do over here on the Big Island, because, you know, we have our telescopes and that sort of thing that can see really, really far out into the cosmos. But there's a lot of very interesting things that are about to happen astronomically. I think the planets are all, like, supposed to align or something ridiculous in February, if I'm not mistaken, which is, you know, another one of those birth months. Not that that's important, really. But in any case, one of the things I think we might be seeing is... And I don't want to go too far off the deep end with the, you know, with the X-Files theme. But there's a possibility that maybe we will be treated to an exceptional light show this year. I kind of get that feeling that something's going to give, and it already has in a sense. They had that thing on New Year's. Maybe that's just one of those omens, they call it. Strunzen Farah. Song called Rainmaker.

What is going on with the volcanoes? Okay, we can answer that. Here are the current conditions, courtesy of the USGS Hawaiian Volcano Observatory, effective Monday, January 4th. That's today, 2020, at 8:35 this morning.

Case Activity Summary. Lava activity is confined to Hale Mau Mau, with lava erupting from vents on the northwest side of the crater. Yesterday afternoon, January 3rd, the lava lake was 190 meters, 620 feet, and perched about a meter, a yard above its edge. SO2 emission rates were still elevated. Summit observations. Sulfur dioxide emission rate measurements made Friday, January 1st, were about 4,400 T/D. And then the range, 3,000 to 6,500 T/D since Sunday, December 27th. The same range of values that was common for emissions from the pre-2018 lava lake. Summit tilt meters recorded weak deflationary tilt over the past 3 days. Seismicity remained elevated but stable, with steady elevated tremor.

Yes, the last somewhat felt earthquake was, I believe, on Christmas Eve. Let's keep it that way for a while. This is the KLF from their 1990 album Chill Out. This is Madruga Eterna.

0: the sun goes down to the night light. You can have so much money to go get skating, because I got it.
1: 17-year-old Jack Axadakos was driving home to Belmore last night after finishing work at his father's Lind's Crib.

is just a reminder that there is a loony watch in effect for up and down the East Coast from New Jersey to Georgia. I mean, it could be above New Jersey, I suppose, but, you know, between New Jersey and Georgia, hot spots for loony alerts. It could be a little dicey out there this time of year. Just watch out for your loonies. It's a Red Hot Chili Pepper for you. Give it away from Blood Sugar Sex Magic 1991.

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1: Every nation in every region now has a decision to make. 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
2: When the World Trade Center was attacked, I was shocked and angry, like many Americans. My name is Masuda Sultan, and I live here in New York City. I'm also an Afghan. I was born in Kandahar, Afghanistan. I knew the events that took place here would have repercussions for my family back in Afghanistan.
0: 25 years ago, President George W. Bush made the case for war days after the September 11th attacks. Within a few weeks, the U.S. bombed Afghanistan, launching the decades-long so-called war on terror. Today, we'll be joined by Afghan-American women's rights activist Masuda Sultan. She lost 19 members of her family when the U.S. military bombed their house. Then to Kabul to speak with Jan Egeland of the Norwegian Refugee Council. We'll also look at the costs of war and speak to journalist Spencer Ackerman. His book, Reign of Terror, How the 9/11 Era Destabilized America and Produced Trump. All that and more coming up. Welcome to Democracy Now!, democracynow.org, The War and Peace Report. I'm Amy Goodman. Iranian media is reporting several explosions rang out early this morning in coastal areas of southern Iran. The apparent U.S. attacks came after Iran's Islamic Revolutionary Guard Corps warned it would target oil tankers docked in Kuwait and Bahrain in retaliation for U.S. attacks earlier in the week that disabled or destroyed several Iranian-linked vessels. Meanwhile, CBS reports several U.S. fighter jets at a Jordanian military base were damaged in Iranian strikes Wednesday. The escalating violence came as President Trump predicted the war would end after the midterm elections.
3: I think the war will end immediately after the election.
4: Because?
3: Because they can't hold out any longer. They're desperate to try and affect the election so that we can get a nice, weak group of people in there and leave them alone and let them have their nuclear weapons.
0: President Trump also said oil prices, which have surged past $100 a barrel, likely won't come down until after the midterm elections. This comes as a Brown University research project finds higher fuel costs triggered by the war in Iran have cost the average U.S. household more than $780 in extra spending. Meanwhile, an analysis published by CNBC finds President Trump's investments in oil stocks have made him $4.4 million richer since the start of the war. In Yemen, fighters with the Iran-backed Houthi movement have seized a strategic port city on the Red Sea after routing government forces in a lightning offensive. The city of Mocha is less than 50 miles from the Bab al-Mandab Strait, a critical choke point that typically sees about 12% of global maritime trade pass through it. The UN warns renewed fighting in Yemen has displaced nearly 20,000 families in less than 4 days. Yields on long-term U.S. Treasuries have surged to their highest level since 2007, despite extraordinary efforts by Treasury Secretary Scott Bessent to intervene in bond markets. On Wednesday, Bessent announced the Treasury would triple a planned buyback of certain U.S. bonds to $6 billion. That wasn't enough to calm investors, who continued a broad sell-off on Wednesday as crude oil prices top $100 a barrel amidst renewed fighting between the U.S. and Iran. Meanwhile, Norway's vast sovereign wealth fund has proposed cutting its investment in U.S. Treasury holdings by nearly $80 billion. The Pentagon's released video showing what it says is another strike on an alleged drug boat in the Caribbean. According to U.S. Southern Command, Wednesday's attack killed three so-called narco-terrorists. As in previous strikes, the Trump administration provided no evidence the boat was carrying drugs. A day earlier, Southcom announced U.S. forces raided an alleged floating refueling station for narco-traffickers in the Eastern Pacific, abducting the crew and turning them over to Ecuador Honduran authorities before blowing up the vessel. Over the past year, the Pentagon's claimed attacks on boats that killed at least 230 people. Human rights groups have condemned the strikes as extrajudicial killings and murder. On Wednesday, Secretary of State Marco Rubio defended the attacks during a visit to Ecuador.
4: We still blow up ships if need be.
5: No, I know, but they're empty now.
4: Well, again, it depends. Every target is selected. Obviously, it goes through all the lawyers of the Department of War, but it's also, these are joint operations. So you're operating in conjunction with another nation state.
0: The Republican Party kicked off its first ever midterm political convention on Wednesday in Dallas, Texas. At least 33 House Republicans and several others locked in tight Senate races opted to skip the two-day event, which comes with President Trump's approval ratings at historically low levels. Trump delivered the keynote address on Wednesday evening and will appear again tonight for closing remarks. In his 1 hour and 44-minute speech, Trump pledged to send every adult in the U.S. a cash dividend, but only if Republicans maintain control of the House and Senate in November's elections.
6: I will issue a dividend to every adult citizen in the United States of America for $5,000.
0: Trump did not say how he would fund the estimated $1.3 trillion cost of his proposal or whether it would break federal laws against vote buying or bribery. Meanwhile, Pennsylvania Democratic Senator John Fetterman made a surprise appearance at this midterm Republican convention. In a pre-recorded video, Fetterman introduced Pennsylvania's Republican Senator Dave McCormick as his great friend, pledged to work with President Trump, and took a swipe at the surging popularity of Democrats aligned with the Democratic Socialists of America, DSA.
7: Well, I'm a common sense Democrat. I'm always going to stand with America. I'm always going to reject the extremes in socialism and that anti-American way of life. Right back over my shoulder, that's the iconic U.S. Steel Mill. And that's exactly the kind of thing that will work together and will work with President Trump to fight and defend the steel way of life right here in the Steel Valley.
0: Senator Fetterman ran a successful Senate campaign in 2022 as a progressive Democrat, but his politics shifted after he suffered a stroke and was later hospitalized for clinical depression. Former staffers who've left en masse say he's shown deep indifference to his constituents and is mostly interested in appearing on conservative TV programs and advocating for Israel. The Trump administration Wednesday announced a sweeping overhaul of the 2030 census, proposing to no longer count immigrants without green cards or ask about race and ethnicity. The proposed regulation would also bar the census from asking about sexual orientation. Previously, the census had asked Americans about their race and ethnicity and counted all U.S. residents, regardless of their immigration status. If implemented, the changes would cause regions with larger immigrant populations to lose federal funding and congressional seats. Those areas are much more likely to vote for Democrats. Democratic New York Attorney General Letitia James has vowed to challenge the proposed regulation in court, saying, quote, "The Constitution is clear. Every person living in the United States, regardless of immigration status, must be counted in the census," unquote. In immigration news, an estimated 200,000 Salvadorans living in the U.S. face an uncertain future after a program providing TPS, that's temporary protected status, to them expired on Wednesday. In a statement, the Department of Homeland Security said it would announce the fate of TPS for Salvadoran immigrants and asylum seekers, quote, at the appropriate time, unquote. And until then, Salvadorans would retain protected status. This comes after the Trump administration allowed TPS to lapse for more than a million people from 13 countries. The Guardian reports federal immigration authorities secretly obtained a judge's approval to force-feed a Cuban prisoner on hunger strike through an uncommon surgical procedure performed without his consent. He's the 19th person on hunger strike in ICE custody to have a medical intervention forced upon them against their will. He's currently detained at the Montgomery ICE Processing Center, a privately run jail near Houston. Human rights groups have denounced the practice of force feeding in detention facilities as a form of torture. In the Gaza Strip, an Israeli airstrike flattened a home in the Beit Lahia area on Thursday, killing a Palestinian couple and their two daughters while leaving others wounded or missing under the rubble. Palestinian sources identified the victims as Momen Abdul Rahman Ahmed, his wife Hanin Musa Farha Saleh, and their daughters, 12-year-old Lana and 8-year-old Bana. Israel's latest attacks come despite a U.S.-brokered so-called ceasefire between Israel and Hamas. Meanwhile, in the occupied West Bank, two Palestinians were injured in an Israeli raid on the town of Awarta, south of Nablus, as soldiers fired live ammunition, tear gas and sound grenades. Separately, Israeli forces detained 15 Palestinians during a raid early Thursday on the town of Barqa. Soldiers reportedly stormed the town for 6 hours, raiding homes and arresting their owners before withdrawing. In Lebanon, Israeli strikes have killed at least 28 people and wounded 79 others in recent days. That's despite a ceasefire in place since June. Meanwhile, the UN is warning against Israel's military activity inside Syrian territory, saying some actions, including the detention of civilians, could amount to war crimes. The Independent International Commission of Inquiry on Syria found Israel had detained 49 Syrians, including two children, and had transferred them against their will to Israel. Some of the detainees have been held incommunicado, raising fears of torture or maltreatment. Here in New York City, students and faculty held a news conference Wednesday announcing the disclosure of the City University of New York's CUNY investment portfolio. This came after a two-year-long legal battle that began when two student organizations, CUNY for Palestine and CUNY Law Students for Justice in Palestine, filed a Freedom of Information Law request, which New York City's public university system denied. According to CUNY's 2025 Holdings Report, the university system invested in military and defense contractors such as Caterpillar, Boeing, Lockheed Martin, Raytheon, and Palantir, Israel's largest arms manufacturer, Elbit Systems, and private prison companies, Geo Group and Core Civic. CUNY also had holdings in Israeli banks that provide financial support for illegal settlements in the occupied West Bank and East Jerusalem. This is Hadika Malik, a CUNY student speaking to Democracy Now! Wednesday.
5: So CUNY is funded by New York State tax dollars and CUNY tuition as well in general that students are paying to the university. And so that makes it not only a student issue, but an issue for all New Yorkers, anyone who lives in New York State, to know that instead of being used on education for New Yorkers, your tax dollars are being used to further the genocide in Gaza.
0: And President Trump falsely claimed at a 9/11 memorial event Tuesday that two firefighters lifted him up and carried him away when he visited Ground Zero after the attacks. In fact, according to footage, Trump was watching television the morning of the attacks. Trump also repeated claims he took a construction crew with him to Lower Manhattan and was involved in cleaning up the site. A former fire official involved in the recovery effort disputes that claim. And those are some of the headlines. This is Democracy Now!, democracynow.org, The War and Peace Report. I'm Amy Goodman.
8: And I'm Nermeen Sheikh. Welcome to our listeners and viewers across the country and around the world. Tomorrow, Friday, is the 25th anniversary of the September 11, 2001 attacks on the World Trade Center in New York. Less than a month later, the United States began bombing Afghanistan. One of our most moving shows from our archives was from January 2002, when we brought together two women whose lives were deeply impacted by 9/11 and its aftermath. Rita Lazar lost her brother, Abe Zalmanowicz, at the World Trade Center, and Afghan-American New Yorker Masuda Sultan, who family in Afghanistan. This is Masuda speaking in our studio in January 2002.
9: When September 11th happened and I watched those buildings collapse and I thought about all those people in there like Rita's brother, I was angry. I was angry just as any New Yorker, and my immediate feeling was, who are the jerks that did this and what are we going to do about it? And I went down there that first week and actually got through some police barricades and watched what was going on and you know, volunteered for a few hours, but my immediate reaction was anger and shock. But that same day, I sensed that something like this was not going to go unpunished. I mean, I would want to figure out who did it too. I realized that Osama was probably in some way responsible, and that the United States was probably, you know, going to do something about that. And guess what? Osama's in Afghanistan. And that day, I started making phone calls on September 11th to family here in New York to tell them to also call some family back in Afghanistan to sort of alert people to the fact that this may happen. And some of them didn't think that it would go that far. And they said, oh, you're being, you know, you're being too cautious. And as, you know, as time and the events sort of unfolded, that's exactly what happened.
8: That's Afghan American New Yorker Masuda Sultan talking to us about her experience of 9/11, just a few months after the attacks. In December of 2001, Masuda Sultan traveled to Afghanistan and Pakistan to visit her family. She was accompanied by John Alpert and Tammy Alpert of Downtown Community Television, who made a film about her journey called Afghanistan: From Ground Zero to Ground Zero. Here's an excerpt.
10: We're on our way to my cousin's house. They moved to Quetta after being hit by a U.S. bomb. I don't know what we'll find there. They were living near government buildings in Kandahar with Taliban close by, and they figured that the U.S. would target those buildings, and they didn't want to get hurt by those, so they moved outside of the city and went to their farm just on the outskirts. They were there for 2 weeks before they were hit. There was a low-flying plane, and they came out of their houses, and many of them were shot at. This is the door that she lost. This couple, they had four kids. There's only one mother-in-law left out of the whole family. So the niece, yes, all of these children were there, running from the bullets. And it's her leg as well. That's another one of the bullets. This is the daughter of one of my cousins. Her mom was killed, and that's her other sister over there. It was 19 people in total. His daughter died. His daughter-in-law. His brother. His nephew. One of his cousins. Another cousin. He says he lost three grandchildren and a nephew. When the plane started shooting at them, they lost track of where everyone was, and it was chaotic. He says that when they realized what had happened, one of his sons yelled out that there are many sheep lying out here. When they went to find out, they saw that it was humans. It was their family shot on the floor.
8: An excerpt from John and Tommy Alpert's Afghanistan: From Ground Zero to Ground Zero, a 2002 film about Afghan-American Masuda Sultan's journey to Afghanistan in December 2001. Right after Masuda met with her family, she also called into Democracy Now! To describe what she'd seen. We played a clip of that phone call when she and Rita Lazar met for the first time in our studio in January 2002.
10: People were not Taliban supporters. They weren't al-Qaeda fighters. They were simple Afghans trying to stay safe in their own country. The events of September 11th really made me angry, but seeing these people and what they went through make me angry as well. You know, they say that in war, they say that you have to break a couple of eggs in order to make an omelet. But when those eggs are your family, what can you do?
0: Rita Lazar broke down listening to Masouda Sultan speaking. And then she herself, Rita, talked about her brother, Abe Zalmanowicz. He was on the 27th floor of the World Trade Center and 9/11 and did not survive. This is Rita talking about her brother, Abe.
11: President Bush mentioned him in the National Cathedral speech and cited him as being a hero. And I realized that my government was going to use my brother as justification for killing other people. And that had a tremendous impact on me. I didn't want that to happen, not in my brother's name. And so I wrote a letter to the Times, which they printed, asking our government to please be cautious and not do something they couldn't take back. And then I was asked to speak at a peace rally, and I did it. And just before I went on, I was told they had started bombing Afghanistan. And I realized something I had never realized before. I'd heard the term collateral damage all my life. It was always used about people far away from us. And I realized now what it meant, because my brother was collateral damage in a war that he didn't want and Masouda's people didn't want. And I knew I had to do something, but I didn't know what. And then I got a call from this wonderful woman from this marvelous organization called Global Exchange. And she said, would you like to go to Afghanistan and meet people like you who have lost their families? And I thought, that's perfect, because Masouda and I are the same. There's no difference between us. My family member died. I'm grieving. And her family, God, I don't know how you survive just hearing about yours. But we're the same people.
0: That's Rita Lazar speaking on Democracy Now! In January of 2002, across the table from Masouda Sultan. Rita was on her way to Afghanistan with Global Exchange and would then go on to co-found September 11th Families for Peaceful Tomorrows. She died at the age of 85 in 2017. September 11th Families for Peaceful Tomorrows will be holding a vigil today in Union Square at 5 o'clock. Joining them will be our guest right now, Masouda Sultan, the Afghan-American women's rights activist who is now the co-founder of ABAD, Afghan Women Forward. I only wish that you and Rita could be sitting across from the table now, Masouda. This is 25 years later. As you talked then about being an Afghan New Yorker, and like all New Yorkers, horrified on September 11th, but then going back to your family in Afghanistan, 19 members of them killed in a house that was bombed by the U.S. military. Your thoughts today?
12: It's really difficult to process that day without getting very emotional. I'm going to try not to get emotional. And, as a New Yorker, the shock and the horror and all of that and the thoughts about what would happen to us, knowing that it probably was Osama bin Laden, I had that feeling right at the beginning. As Muslim New Yorkers, we were grieving the tragedy of 9/11, and then at the same time, we were having to be questioned about whether we belonged. That's what happens when a whole population is folded into one act. And then at the same time, thinking about Afghanistan and what would happen if it was indeed Osama bin Laden, what would happen in Afghanistan. And it was really just a very confusing time. And of course, then going to Afghanistan with just the intention of connecting again with the family I had so recently met. I had left Afghanistan as a child due to the Soviet war. I was barely five, and I had gone back the summer of 01 to connect with my family. And it had been this incredible trip where I really got to understand where we came from and what the love of family meant and what it was to belong in a place where your parents were from and they spoke the same language and the love that I received. And so I was worried about them. And that was why I wanted to go back just to see what was happening. I had no idea that this had happened when I went on the trip with John. And then having that unfold of hearing that whole tragedy that happened to our family, and then coming back, not
0: and
12: knowing.
0: Just to say, they left Kabul because they were afraid of being bombed and went to the family house in the country. And that's where they were bombed. And you went to a U.S. military base there, John and Tammy Alpert following you with a camera, and you asked them why they killed your family?
12: Yeah, I mean, it's incredible that I actually was able to, with the help of John, get onto the base in Kandahar. So they had been living in Kandahar City. Some buildings around them were bombed, and they had been Taliban occupied, or they thought they were, and they decided to go to their farmhouse about 60 miles north of Kandahar just to get away from it all. And that's where it happened. So, yes, after we discovered that we discovered them in Pakistan because they had left Afghanistan after that. And then we went to the site of the bombing and discovered that. And then we, you know, just like big gaping holes in the ground and a man cleaning up from the village, you know, just a very distraught, scary scene. And then we went to the base in Kandahar. And I didn't want to go to the base in Kandahar after seeing all of that. But John Alpert said, you know, this is your chance to ask questions. And of course, I wanted to know what happened and how this happened. So I did. And when I went to the base, you know, I asked a question from a guy who was like a guy I went to college with, who was standing there saying, you know, like, oh, yeah, I don't know what happened to your family. I don't have any information. Oh, but here's an AC-130 gunship, which is probably the type of gunship that attacked your family. You know, and I looked at him and I thought, he's here because he's, you know, wanting to protect his country. He's a good guy. I went to school with guys like this. Like, who do I blame? Like, how did this happen? And that question of how that happened really was eating at me because I thought, why would they kill innocent people? Like, I know I'm an American. Like, I love Americans so much. I grew up in New York City. Like, everyone's kind, compassionate. I mean, yeah, you have some crazies out there. But generally speaking, Americans are kind, compassionate, helpful people. And that was what I could not reconcile. I was sure it had to have been some terrible mistake. And I thought, as soon as this was understood, that there would be some kind of resolution or help or apology coming to our family, because our family did not support al-Qaeda. They did not support the Taliban. They were happy that the Taliban were gone. And that apology never came. And I guess that, you know, just was too much to expect. But of course, through that process, I met the incredible human beings, like, thanks to you and your show, Rita Lazar, that was the first time that I met her. I had no idea what to expect on your show. I had just come back, was in shock, and I thought she might attack me. Like, I thought she might say to me something along the lines of what some reporters had been saying to me, like, how do we know what your family was up to, and how can you, you know? So I was not prepared for the kind of response that she gave me.
0: And because she lost her brother, Abe Zalmanowicz, that day.
12: Yes. And he was a hero that stayed there. And she was very, very thoughtful about the fact that innocent people were in Afghanistan should not suffer. And she's an incredible human being. But then the other incredible human beings I met, like Medea Benjamin, Colleen Kelly, Kelly Campbell, like these were people that, even though they had their own grief to deal with, they said, wait a minute, we don't want other people to go through this. And they thought that it would be a good idea to try to help these people, which was, you know, wonderful, but how are we going to help them? So that was when we lobbied the U.S. Congress to create the Victims Fund for Innocent Afghan Civilians. And Senator Leahy actually passed a bill to assist victims, which, now that I think about it, given all the polarization and grief, it's incredible that we were able to actually get that through. But that was because people like Medea Benjamin and the 9/11 Families for Peaceful Tomorrows were, you know, knocking on doors at Congress, at State Department, and elsewhere, saying we need to do something about this. And it's really like a very American story in that way, like civil society really engaging and saying, like, when we would go to some of these Congress people's offices, they would say, "We'll get those terrorists. We're going to get them." And then, you know, people like Rita would say, yes, but we need to be careful not to kill innocent people.
8: And finally, Masuda, if you could talk about your assessment of where things stand now, your response, first of all, to the 2021 withdrawal of the U.S. and NATO troops and the situation today under the Taliban.
12: Well, I wanted the war to end for a long time. I think we definitely stayed way too long. We empowered the wrong types of people. They were abusive and corrupt. We did not listen to the Afghan people's grievances. But I think one of the things we need to keep in mind, based on all that we went through in Afghanistan, is not to repeat the 1990s of turning our backs on the country. We need to engage with the Afghan people, support Afghan women, and support civil society. The fact that Afghan girls are being denied secondary education and beyond is unprecedented in the whole world. Everybody knows that it's completely wrong, and it's they're right within Islam. And actually, all the Taliban we talked to agree with us. But the emir, because we went to Afghanistan, a group of us women, including Kelly Campbell and Medea Benjamin, went back after the Taliban takeover and wanted to connect with the women there. We talked to the education ministry of the Taliban. We talked to many other officials and said, why are you doing this? And they said to us, both privately and publicly, that we want the girls to study and we want women to work, but the emir is not allowing it. He stopped it the day the girls were supposed to go to school. And that got them in trouble. And subsequently, all of them who say this get in trouble. And the emir is enforcing, you know, that people shouldn't talk about this. So we're in a pickle with that.
13: So you founded a new organization. I want to thank you, Masuda, for joining us. In a moment, we're going to go directly to Kabul. Masuda Sultan, Afghan-American women's rights activist, co-founder of Abad, Afghan Women Forward. Coming up, we go to Kabul to speak with Jan Egeland of the Norwegian Refugee Council, and we'll look at the costs of war and speak with Spencer Ackerman, his book, Reign of Terror, How the 9/11 Era Destabilized America and Produced Trump, coming up.

0: time here on Democracy Now!, democracynow.org, The War and Peace Report. I'm Amy Goodman with Nermeen Sheikh.
1: We go now to Afghanistan, where a deepening humanitarian crisis is being largely overlooked by the international community following the withdrawal of NATO troops in 2021 and the return of the Taliban. The crisis is most severe for women and girls whose basic rights to education, freedom of movement, and access to services have been severely restricted over the last 5 years. Afghan women are banned from outdoor parks, among other spaces, and books written by women have been removed from libraries. Women venturing beyond the home must be accompanied by a male guardian, and so-called morality laws curtail their rights to speak, sing, or recite out loud in public.
0: Nearly 6 million Afghan refugees who've been living in neighboring countries, including Pakistan and Iran, have returned to Afghanistan following mass deportations and have been met with very little support following the withdrawal of U.S. troops. International aid dropped from $3.3 billion in 2022 to $1 billion last year. The U.S. this year has given $500 million. For more, we go to Kabul, where we're joined by Jan Egeland, Secretary General of the Norwegian Refugee Council. This is his fifth visit to Afghanistan since 2021. Jan Egeland, what have you found on the ground in Afghanistan right now as we speak to you from blocks from ground zero, 25 years after the 9/11 attacks?
2: Well, I've been these last days together with the poorest people on earth, really, and people who have especially then come back from Pakistan to Kandahar in the south of Afghanistan, also here to Kabul and to elsewhere. These are people deported, as you rightly said, 6 million in 3 years. It's one of the biggest deportation processes on earth in this generation. And the world is not here. The international community is not really here to help them. There are some non-governmental organizations and UN partners on the ground, but we're so overstretched and underfunded. So these women with children who have been 30 years as refugees in Pakistan come empty-handed back. They get 48 hours to leave. They're dumped at the border. And then they are in desperate search of shelter, of water, of food, of some protection. We're able to help some, but we would like to help many more. And that's why we're calling on all of those countries who promised to stand with the Afghan civilian population, girls, women, families in particular. Don't forget your promises when you went for the door abruptly 5 years ago.
1: Jan, could you talk about specifically the situation in rural areas, as well as whether, given these severe, harsh, and actually quite unfathomable restrictions on women, whether women are still allowed to do humanitarian work, provide social and health services to Afghan women and children?
2: Yeah, I mean the poverty, the deprivation is of course particularly big in the countryside. I was in areas outside of Kandahar, and people are living under plastic sheeting and were longing for the home that we were now building to them. One woman I met, a mother, several other children, cried when she told that she sold her 12-year-old daughter as a child bride for $600. I mean, she loved this girl, and she had to sell it to get food for the rest of the family. The rights of Afghan women have been destroyed, really. There is no doubt about it. There is 100 edicts from the supreme leader, the emir, curtailing right to work, right to education, and freedom of movement. Of those, the right to education is possibly the worst, because after sixth grade, primary school, girls cannot get further education, which means we will not have new female teachers, doctors, nurses, midwives in some time from now. That's why I went to Kandahar and met the Taliban leadership. That's why I met the Taliban leadership here in Kabul, to confront them with this factor, saying to them, you promised us there would be education. You said it would just take time for you to organize it in the Islamic and Afghan fashion. It's 5 years now. And you cannot have an economy which only involves half of the population. Where are the other diplomats? Where are the other countries that should come here and fight with us for the women of Afghanistan? We're too alone on the ground here in Afghanistan now.
0: I want to correct something I said, Jan Egeland. I said that the U.S. had given $500 million to the Taliban this year, but in your news release, you said $500 million U.S. dollars have been provided for the humanitarian response. That's not necessarily from the United States, right?
2: No. There is zero funding from the United States of America to humanitarian work that I know of here in Afghanistan this year at all. You know, I remember what Barbara Bush promised when she was the first lady, when what one politician after the other from both parties promised. They said, we will stand with the women and girls of Afghanistan. Well, I don't see that here, because the reason we have to lay off female aid workers, female teachers teaching primary school girls, is because of lack of funding. It's not because of the Taliban. We have been able to negotiate a return of all of our female colleagues, aid workers. They work as Afghan women to Afghan women. In all of the provinces where we operate.
1: Jan, you mentioned this extraordinary mass deportation campaign from Pakistan and Iran, 6 million refugees in total. If you could say a little bit more, where are they and how are they being assimilated back into Afghan society, many of whom were in both Iran and Afghanistan with refugee status? Some of whom had asylum status, the others who had gained effectively citizenship.
2: Yeah, they had all sorts of rights, and which is natural because they had been there for decades, both in Iran and in Pakistan. And I met these refugee communities. Of course, again, the rest of the world did not help Iran and Pakistan that much in hosting all of these refugees. There is a lot of talk in the United States and in Europe, perhaps even more in Europe, that, we have too many Afghans, we have to get them back, and so on. There's a very small number of Afghans in North America and in Europe compared to Pakistan and Iran. So in the last 3 years, the Pakistan and Iran said, we will not anymore shoulder this on our own. We will send people back. So they give 1 day, 2 days, 3 days notice, and then they come and by force take people. And in many cases, it's only the women and children they find, the grandparents. The father of the household may be out searching for work or being in the market or being traveling. So then they are dumped at the border by Pakistan, by Iran on the other side. And there we are some humanitarian groups trying to help them. And there is then some transport to the places where that they want to go, and then they are often helped to distant relatives that are too poor to really be able to absorb them. So they would be next to a relative's house, but with no real shelter. And that's where I found many of the families, because we were already giving them some cash assistance, and we will now give them shelter and water and sanitation. By the way, none of these girls that women that I met who have been in Pakistan 30, 40 years had ever had education, ever. And their children had not had education, neither boys nor girls. So it's a crisis for human rights, really. It's a crisis for humanity, this.
1: Jan, very quickly, I just want to make one clarification. Neither Iran nor Pakistan granted citizenship to Afghan refugees or the generations who were born in either of the two countries.
2: No. Amy?
0: Jan Edlin.
2: No, they have temporary status.
0: I want to thank you so much for being with us. Secretary General of the Norwegian Refugee Council joining us from Kabul, Afghanistan. Up next, Spencer Ackerman, author of Reign of Terror, How the 9/11 Era Destabilized America and Produced Trump. Stay with us.

0: John Walker's Blues by Steve Earle in our Democracy Now! Studio. This is Democracy Now!, democracynow.org. I'm Amy Goodman with Nermeen Sheikh.
1: As we continue to discuss the global legacy of the 9/11 attacks, we turn now to look at the devastating impacts of the decades-long so-called War on Terror, a series of wars launched in the name of those killed on September 11, 2001. Just 9 days after the 9/11 attacks, President George W. Bush declared the beginning of a war that would come to define the next 25 years of foreign policy. This is President Bush speaking before a joint session of Congress on September 20th, 2001.
2: Americans should not expect one battle, but a lengthy campaign, unlike any other we have ever seen. It may include dramatic strikes visible on TV and covert operations, secret even in success. We will starve terrorists of funding, turn them one against another, drive them from place to place until there is no refuge or no rest. And we will pursue nations that provide aid or safe haven to terrorism. Every nation in every region now has a decision to make. Either you are with us or you are with the terrorists. From this day forward, any nation that continues to harbor or support terrorism will be regarded by the United States as a hostile regime.
0: President Bush declaring the start of the so-called War on Terror, September 20th, 2001. We go now to Spencer Ackerman, Pulitzer Prize and National Magazine award-winning journalist and author of the book Reign of Terror, How the 9/11 Era Destabilized America and Produced Trump, and the Forever Wars newsletter. His latest article for Zatteo is headlined, How the War on Terror Went Global and Backfired on the United States. Why don't you explain that, Spencer?
3: Thank you, Amy. Good morning. Good morning, Nermeen. Really appreciate you having me on the show. The war on terror was always a construct to be waged, never quite to be ended, that involved a tremendous violent exertion of American power as a demonstration effect to on the theory that it would ward off the next 9/11. A whole lot of regimes around the world, rising powers, looking for their own advantage, saw what the United States was constructing and realized they wanted that for themselves. Eventually, that would be Vladimir Putin rejecting U.S. Unipolar hegemony and deciding that much as the United States in Iraq wanted the ability to attack its adversaries before they had a chance to, you know, allegedly attack them, so too Russia would reserve that right for itself. We see that most recently in Ukraine. In China, they looked at the Muslims of their Xinjiang province and decided they wanted to construct the same sort of panopticon and repressive apparatus of surveillance and re-education. In their sense, we didn't have that part here, but certainly the surveillance and the law enforcement repression of Muslims inside the United States. And in Israel, they looked at the United States as going on an open-ended war against what certainly subtextually to very many was on Islam and said to themselves, finally, the United States is going to act the way we seek to act against the Palestinians. And the long legacy of that is on display in the genocide of the Palestinian people.
1: And Spencer, you write in that same piece about going yourself to Israel in December 2001. If you could talk about what happened during that visit and what you were told by the people you spoke to.
3: Indeed. In 2001, in December, I went on a junket by the American Jewish Committee for college student journalists like myself. What we heard from Israelis of a variety of different stripes was that finally the United States understands what Israel has experienced. And they didn't understand that. They certainly didn't interpret that to us student journalists in any material sense, emerging from any historical context of the dispossession and land theft over generations of the Palestinian people, but instead interpreted Israeli history as the manifestation of 9/11, that this had been a religious conflict that admitted of no material solution and accordingly had no diplomatic settlement. The implication being that much as the United States was seeing itself justified as waging an open-ended war against Islam, so too the United States must support Israel in waging an open-ended conflict against Palestinians that were defined by often the Islamic faith, erasing Palestinian Christian and other secular identities, but overwhelmingly a war not to be limited by American pressure.
1: And Spencer, if you could talk about how 9/11, the effects of 9/11, continue to reverberate today. Talk about the election of Trump and how it's connected to 9/11 and what followed, as well as now another war of attrition in Iran.
3: Most certainly. We saw, beginning at the very outset of the war on terror, our leaders told us to understand 9/11 as an assault of a foreign civilization, one that had nothing to do with the consequences of American extractive and exploitative foreign policy in the Muslim world or its support for Israel. It was given that interpretation, gave that interpretation to us in order to not question what U.S. foreign policy had been and what it was about to become. Then it was a disaster. The wars in Iraq and Afghanistan became nightmares, and they were easy for a demagogue to attribute to the weakness of American elites that sought to limit this war against what they had already said was a marauding, rapacious, and irrational foreign civilization. A great deal of its believers were already inside the United States, and that would justify a campaign of repression inside the United States against them and against other immigrants. From the start, a nativist strain in American politics said that immigration was the handmaiden of terrorism, and that the institutions that sought to restrict that response to evicting those immigrants, campaigns of surveillance and deportation, were essentially no better than the handmaidens of terrorism themselves, all of which contributed a great deal. It was almost like a hollowing out of American institutional capacity to inhibit nativism that opened the door to people like Donald Trump. And with all of the Trump and MAGA movement's rhetoric of violence, it was, I would argue, inevitable that while they postured themselves as critics of the war on terror, they would simply wage it more violently and more expansively. That's exactly what we're seeing in Iran right now, and it's what we're seeing on our streets with ICE, a creation of 9/11 that is acting essentially like a death squad.
0: And in the last 20 seconds, President Trump now says at his Trumpalooza midterm national convention in Dallas that the war will end right after the midterm elections. Your final comment, Spencer Ackerman.
3: Over the 25 years of the war on terror, various presidents have portrayed to the United States like they can control the consequences of the overwhelming violence they have unleashed. They've never been able to do so. They won't be able to do so now.
0: Spencer Ackerman, Pulitzer Prize-winning, National Magazine Award-winning reporter, author of Reign of Terror, How the 9/11 Era Destabilized America and Produced Trump, also author of Forever War's newsletter, speaking to us from Brooklyn, New York. This is Democracy Now!, democracynow.org. I'm Amy Goodman with Nermeen Sheikh.
1: We end today's show with a look at the human, budgetary and environmental costs of these forever wars. According to the latest numbers from the Nonpartisan Costs of War Project at Brown University, close to 1 million people were killed due to war violence in Afghanistan, Iraq, Pakistan, Yemen, Syria, and beyond. At least half of them are estimated to be civilians. The

0: are rained down on people and the soldiers who are fighting for the United States and its allies die. But there's the indirect death, the consequences of the destruction of infrastructure, which can be two or three times the number of people who are injured. And this is because there's no longer hospitals or health care available to people because food has been production has been disrupted. So the harm to bodies is substantial. A second harm, which Spencer Ackerman discussed briefly, was the harm to U.S. democracy. There's decreased congressional and judicial oversight of the executive, increased executive power. There's been a decline in the rule of law. The United States waged preventive war in Iraq. That's a real consequence, which has led to more easily waging war in Iran. So there's the human toll, the political consequences, and the environmental consequences are devastating because not only did the United States increase its use of force immediately after the attack on Afghanistan began, the United States military has increased its use of force even after those wars ended. The United States has a global military presence, more than 750 bases around the world, and its presence has caused environmental harm because of the greenhouse gas emissions associated with the world's largest petroleum user, which is the Department of Defense. So it's human, political, and now just to conclude with the economic costs, which are increased debt to the United States, increased military spending, but also because these wars were not paid for through taxes like previous wars, they were paid for by borrowing. The United States debt has grown, and the interest to pay the debt will be coming out of the Treasury for many years to come. So the consequences are all around us.
1: I want to thank you so much for being with us, Nita Crawford, co-founder of the Costs of War Project, which we will link to. That does it for our show. Tomorrow, on September 11th, we'll be joined by Jamil Jaffer and Asmat Khan, who have been running an event, The Forever War and the First Amendment, a symposium on how the war on terror has shaped the freedoms of speech and the press. I'll be speaking on September 17th after the screening of Steal the Story, Please, about Democracy Now! In Bayshore, New York. Can't wait to go home to see my friends at Bayshore High School. Then on September 22nd, we'll be at the IFC for the screening of the film with Tia Lesson and Carl Diehl. That does it for our show. I'm Amy Goodman with Nermeen Sheikh for another edition of Democracy Now!, democracynow.org, the War and Peace Report.
2: Exploring science and the sea. Here's an old saying about nature: drown a salt marsh, drown a coastline. Okay, we made that one up, but it's true, and you might hear it more in the future because marshes are threatened by rising sea levels. But a team of researchers has developed a way to know that a marsh is in trouble before it vanishes, providing time to preserve and restore threatened systems. Coastal salt marshes offer many benefits. They store carbon, filter the water, and provide habitat for wildlife and fishing grounds for people. And they act as a barrier against storm surges and rising sea level. As sea level rises, they build more extensive root networks that trap more sediments, elevating the entire bed. But when the water level climbs too fast or stays high for too long, it can drown the roots. So while the vegetation looks healthy, its days are numbered. The researchers developed a computer model that assesses the health of the roots. The model used observations by a satellite and other details. They applied the model to the marshes along the coast of Georgia, and they compared their findings to surveys made on the ground. They found that the root systems had been declining by about 1% per year over most of the study area, even though the amount of the plants above ground had been going up. It takes a while for what's happening in the

roots to show up above ground. So the study provides an early warning and time to save the marsh, save the coastline. Science in the Sea is a production of the University of Texas Marine Science Institute and is on the web at scienceandthesea.org. I'm Holly Brawley.

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And when you make the coolie on a, you know, pono, it's going, it's like kind of automatic kind of. You don't need talk the stuff going happen. And you just got to let them, and the stuff just waiting for when you're ready.

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This is called I'm Walking.

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0: We know.

From a 14 CD box set, Giant Stadium 1987, 1989, 1991. That is the Grateful Dead from June 16th, 1991. As the title of the box set suggests, yes, those are Grateful Dead shows from Giant Stadium from those selected years and something from the 1991 show. Now, the following night, June 17th, 1991, that show got sent to the big screens not too long ago. It was featured for Meetup at the Movies, an annual event that began in 2011 where Grateful Dead performance goes to the big screens around the globe. But had to throw something on from June 16th, 1991. And also 1991, kind of getting in the spotlight a little bit more. There is a new release out of the Grateful Dead's vault that features Grateful Dead music from Boston of 1991. But there you heard Bertha, a show opener for over 150 shows. Although it's going to open this hour of Grateful Dead music, that wasn't the show opener for June 16th, 1991. That was the second song that Grateful Dead performed that night. They opened the show with Picasso Moon, a song that really didn't have the history as in-depth as Bertha. Picasso Moon started getting played in the late 80s, whereas Bertha started getting on set list in the early 70s. But Picasso Moon was a show opener. A little less than 20 Grateful Dead concerts opened the show with Picasso Moon. And that new release out, although Bertha didn't get played on this release, talking about the new release called Dave's Picks Volume 59, Picasso Moon was the second to last song in the first set on 9/26/91 Boston. And we are going to hear the second set jam sequence a little bit later here on the official tapes, which includes some drums in space, some far out stuff, and looking at how the sort of the planets aligned, no pun intended, with this Boston show, but also with Mickey Hart, one of his solo releases, Planet Drum. That studio album won a Grammy Award for Best World Music of 1991, the first year which the award was given. It also reached number one on the Billboard chart for top world music album. So I would like to think that the drums in space of 91 really had kind of a cool sound to it, knowing that Mickey Hart had just released Planet Drum. This track that I'm going to play for you, always looking for a reason to play some solo Mickey Hart or any of the individual band members in the Grateful Dead. This track represents the struggle of life and death. Instruments include the beam, which is what Mickey Hart would use during drums in space at Grateful Dead shows. But also the instruments include wooden shoes and a giant hoop drum from the Arctic Circle. This is the official tapes.

0: This is the official tapes Grateful Dead radio program, where we crack open the vault to get into the official releases from the Grateful Dead's vault. That is They Love Each Other, recorded December 18th, 1973 in Florida. That was something from Dave's Picks Volume 58, which came out in 2026. And that release actually had a connection going back to Dick's Picks Volume 1, which was released in 1993. And that show was from December 19th, 1973. So we got the night before with Dave's Picks Volume 58. And to make it even a little bit more confusing, this newest release, Dave's Picks Volume 59, has a connection to Dick's Picks Volume 17. So Dick's Picks Volume 17, released in 2000, features some of the show from September 25th, 1991. Well, Dave's Picks Volume 59 features the show after Dick's Picks Volume 17. We're going to get into that here a little bit. And we're going to start off with Space. And before They Love Each Other, we actually heard You Do Chant from Mickey Hart and Planet Drum, which was released right around the same time as this Boston show. We're going to start it off with Space on the official tapes. It's a Grateful Dead radio program where we get into the official releases and the newest release coming up.
1: You're tripping out to the official tapes.

下的甘来。

0: At Jam Secrets wouldn't have looked out of place in 1970, but that is the Grateful Dead in September of 1991. Something from the latest release out of the Grateful Dead's vault, Dave's Picks Volume 59, where we get a show from September 26, 1991 at Boston Garden. We heard Space going into the other one, into Dark Star, into a goosebump-inducing version of Addicts of My Life, and then closing out that second set with Good Lovin'. That is from Boston Garden, September of 1991, and that is what we got from the start of disc number 3 on a 3-CD release, Dave's Picks Volume 59. And this is the radio program where we feature the official releases from the Grateful Dead's vaults, the official tapes.
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0: ready? 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
1: Master, the recorder threw a fly here, and you have to have a fly's eye to see it. It's a thing that's gonna make Captain Beefheart and Magic Man fat. Frank, it's the big hit! It's the blimp, Frank! When I see you floating down the gutter, I'll give you a bottle of wine. Put me on the white hook back in the fat rack, Shadracky Shack. The something hoop, the blimp, the drazy hoops, their tail. The mothership, the brothers hid under their hood. From the blimp, children, stop your nursing unless you're into it fun. The mothership's the one. The blimp, the tape's a trip, it's a trailing tail. It's traipsing along behind the blimp. The nose has a cramp, the nose is so cramped, the blimp. Yeah.

0: Bill of Jones?
1: Yeah. He's only got a seat to make a fool of us, you know. It's either that, you know, or it's sort of like he thinks, I'll be groovy, you know. Cut like over there.
0: Well.
1: See her? They are. That's it. That's the one. That's who he's. That's what he's all about. Wonder where they'll be in the morning. Eh? The morning, mate. The morning.
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I have some words that I wish to say.

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1: Son! This is your father's world! This is your father's world! This is your daddy's world! This is your daddy's world! Daddy built it! Daddy built it! Daddy built it! Daddy fired it! Daddy tried to pull it back!

heavy water, heavy water. 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Heavy rain, heavy rain, heavy rain, heavy rain, heavy rain, heavy rain, heavy rain, heavy rain, heavy rain, heavy rain, heavy rain. Get your sons back. Get your sons back again. At that moment, a beach photographer, seizing a chance to work in the off-season, comes along to the beach, seeing the woman and a child and the water rolling endlessly, endlessly. Oh, oh, oh. God! Saying, Mama, would you like a picture? Would you like a photograph? Would you like a picture? Would you like a photograph? Would you like a picture? Photograph, picture, photograph, picture, photograph, picture, photograph. No! I've got a little boy! What's that? A boy? My own boy. Oh, then come on, lady, come on, lady. $5, you're gonna go to $5, get a one, it's only one to $5, three, to go on a picture, photograph. But I've got a little boy. Now listen, you see that red ball in the sky?

boy starts crying, for he knows only too well. He has the intuition of an innocent child. Child. Child. At that point, the photographer says,

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See and look, and you shall see. But many years have passed us by. Have we learnt but one thing in our lives?

0: I'd like to say a few words on behalf of the band. I'd like to say a few words on behalf of the band. I'd like to say a few words on behalf of the band. I'd like to say a few words on behalf of the band. I'd like to say a few words on behalf of the band.
1: I'd like to say a few words on behalf of the band.
0: I'd like to
1: say a few words on behalf of the band. I'd like to say a few words on behalf of the band. I'd